That Andante is the second movement of Mozart's Piano Sonata No. 16. Pianist Robert Levin made that recording in Salzburg, Austria, playing one of Mozart's own pianos. Still to come this hour, a visit to Houston to hear Rocco play Mozart's Divertimento No. 1 for strings. From APM, American Public Media, this is Performance Today, taking you to concerts around the world. I'm Valerie Kaler. Conductor Deljana Lazarova was born and raised in Bulgaria. Her studies took her to the U.S. and to Zurich, and she's become what she calls a musical migrant. She's currently hopping between home bases in Switzerland, the U.K., and the U.S., and travels all over the world to work with different orchestras. Lazarova says music has helped her form connections, even amid cultural differences. During her first visit to the United States, she learned that when she was asked, "How are you?" in the U.S., people want just a simple, "Oh, I'm fine." But in her home country of Bulgaria, you actually stop and tell the truth, including all your complaints. When Lazarova responded according to Bulgarian custom, she felt her musical co-workers weren't listening, and she felt misunderstood. But as soon as they sat down to play music together, she felt like they were connecting and communicating on a deeper level. She said, quote, "Migration seems like something natural for musicians. No matter where we are, we always find a common language." Let's hear conductor Deljana Lazarova connecting with an orchestra of young players from around the world. She's conducting the Texas Festival Orchestra, as they're called, at the Round Top Festival Institute in Round Top, Texas, playing the Nocturnes for Orchestra by Claude Debussy.

The first movement, a beautifully ethereal musical picture of clouds. The second movement, which we just heard, a lively musical picture of outdoor festivals. The first two movements of the Nocturnes for Orchestra by French composer Claude Debussy. That concert took place at the Round Top Festival Institute in Round Top, Texas. Deliana Lazarova led the Texas Festival Orchestra. Every summer, about 100 talented young players, mostly in their early to mid-20s, converge on Round Top. They get a summertime intensive on what it takes to play in a world-class orchestra. They receive individual lessons, and they work as a group with great conductors, usually a different conductor every week. Always glad to share highlights from the talented young players at Round Top. In a moment, hopping from Round Top, Texas, about 95 miles southeast to Houston for some Mozart.

This is Performance Today from APM. More than 200 years ago, a music writer essentially came up with the term easy listening, describing the musical form of a divertimento as music written to please the ear rather than to express different shades of emotion. So you'd have a divertimento at any kind of occasion where people would be doing other things, like eating or chatting or strolling about. In short, places where people were not paying complete attention. Mozart's versions of the divertimento, however, though defined as divertimenti, always included little unexpected turns, bits of playful humor, and other things to catch the ear and make you pay attention. Here is a divertimento for strings by Mozart, with Johannes Debus conducting Rocco at home in Houston.

0: even 2 centuries ago, there was a term for easy listening. Music meant solely to please the ear, divertimenti. The term wasn't meant to diminish the music in any way, just an acknowledgement of the fact that the music was going to be played while people were doing something else, eating or walking around, chatting. Even though Mozart wrote divertimenti, it was always hard to do anything other than pay close attention. We just heard Mozart's divertimento number 1 for strings in concert at St. John the Divine Church in Houston, Texas. Johannes Debus conducted Rocco in that performance. If you would like to be re-diverted, you can listen to Rocco's Mozart performance again. 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
0: You may remember that in April of 2024, there was a total solar eclipse. The moon completely blocked out the sun for just a couple of minutes. That total eclipse was visible in this country, along a line from Texas up through Oklahoma and Missouri, all the way across to Pennsylvania, Vermont, Maine, and more. The musical ensemble 5x5 saw this coming on the calendar, and they asked American composer Mark Mellits to write a piece called Eclipse. And we're about to hear the world premiere performance, a concert that took place in the Stroessenberg Planetarium in Rochester, New York. 15 minutes of music following the experience of a total eclipse. It begins with the moon slowly moving across the face of the sun. The group 5x5 gave this performance for a small audience inside the planetarium at the Rochester Museum and Science Center in Rochester, New York. If you can, I encourage you to sit back for the next 15 minutes or so, close your eyes, imagine you're in the planetarium with colorful moving images projected overhead. The sun and moon in a slow dance, stars, nebula, galaxies, gracefully dipping and swirling. Music called Eclipse by Mark Mellits.

0: That was the world premiere performance of a piece called Eclipse by composer Mark Mellits. He wrote that in anticipation of the total solar eclipse visible in the United States April 8th, 2024, on a line from Texas up through the Midwest, through New York State and Maine and beyond. Millions of people across the country and even around the world became eclipse pilgrims, crossing states, provinces, even oceans, to spend just a few minutes in the shadow of the moon. People planned for years for this secular pilgrimage, gathering with strangers for the shared moment of awe. We heard the world premiere performance of Eclipse by Mark Mellits from a concert for a small audience inside the Stroessenberg Planetarium at the Rochester Museum and Science Center in Rochester, New York. The ensemble 5x5 commissioned that piece from Mark Mellits, and 5x5 gave that performance inside the planetarium with images projected on the dome overhead, the moon and sun in a slow dance amid swirling stars and galaxies. Always interested in your thoughts on the music we share on our show? Send us a note via the contact form on the PT page at yourclassical.org. I'm Valerie Kaler. This is Performance Today from APM, American Public Media.
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0: Several years ago, composer and pianist Aldo López Gavilán wrote some birthday music for his twin daughters, imagining a beautiful place full of wonders and curiosities from all around the world, an inviting home for ideas from many cultures. That musical present for his twins evolved into a much larger piece for piano and orchestra. From APM, American Public Media, this is Performance Today. I'm Valerie Kaler. Coming up this hour, Emporium, a piano concerto by Aldo López Gavilán. We'll hear the composer himself at the piano with the Boulder Philharmonic in a performance from Boulder, Colorado. Also on the way, the Imani Winds in concert. Right now, let's hear their lively take on music by 20th century French composer Jean Francaix, the second movement of his Wind Quintet No. 1.

The second movement from a wind quintet by Jean Francais, a recording from the Imani Winds. They'll be back later in the hour with music by Schifrin. From APM, American Public Media, this is Performance Today. I'm Valerie Kaler. So glad you're here to share our musical adventures and discoveries. So picture this. It's the winter of 1809, heading into 1810. Napoleon's army has extended the French Empire almost all the way across Europe. Let's focus on the bustling cultural city of Vienna. Among the civilians in Vienna, a composer and pianist named Beethoven. The French took the city of Vienna in 1809 by force. For a while, they were raining artillery shells down all across the city. Beethoven took shelter in his brother's basement, covering his head with pillows to try to protect his hearing from all the explosions. A few years earlier, Beethoven had seen Napoleon as a liberator. And now Beethoven was furious with Napoleon, saw him as just another power-hungry dictator. So with all of that going on, Beethoven was invited to write music for a new production of a play, the story of a heroic Dutchman in the 1500s fighting against oppression, a champion of liberty. Beethoven saw the whole thing as a way of defying Napoleon. He was so excited about the project, he refused to be paid for his services. Here is that passionate, defiant, heroic-sounding overture Beethoven wrote in 1810 for the play Egmont.

Music by Beethoven, an 8-minute-long insult aimed directly at Napoleon. The Egmont Overture by Beethoven, music for a play about a brave freedom fighter. The story was about a 16th-century Dutchman working to end Spanish tyranny. But at the time of the play, 1810, it was clearly meant as a metaphorical jab at Napoleon, who was in control of half of Europe, and who, in Beethoven's view, was the worst kind of dictator. We heard Beethoven's Egmont Overture from a concert in Jackson Hole, Wyoming, in Walk Festival Hall. Donald Runicles led the Grand Teton Music Festival Orchestra. That festival was founded in 1962, and their first concerts were held in Jackson Lake Lodge, a local high school gym, and a big old tent in Teton Village. A dozen years later, the Walk Festival Hall opened, and it has served as the musical heart of the festival since 1974. In a moment, do you know what it means to miss New Orleans? You're listening to Performance Today from APM. The city of New Orleans has a history going back more than 3 centuries and a long history of changing names. It was founded as a French colony in the year 1718 with the French name La Nouvelle Orléans. 50 years later, the city passed from French rule to Spanish, and it was known as Nueva Orleans for about 40 years. Then it was briefly back under French rule and then sold to the U.S. as part of the Louisiana Purchase. We translated the name one more time as New Orleans. Composer Lalo Schifrin found great inspiration in that city. Lalo Schifrin, longtime classical and jazz and even tango pianist, and a composer who loved nothing more than creating elegant blends of styles. He was a big fan of the diverse music scene in the Mississippi Delta. Here's a piece that goes to the original name of the town and which covers lots of stylistic ground, ending up in a kind of New Orleans jazz shout. A piece called La Nouvelle Orléans, music for wind quintet by Lalo Schifrin.

0: La Nouvelle Orléans. Lalo Schifrin wrote that music in 1987, a musical tribute to the city of New Orleans. Borrowing the old French name, the original name of the city, La Nouvelle Orléans. The Imani Winds gave that performance in Syracuse, New York, in a concert sponsored by the Syracuse Friends of Chamber Music. Lalo Schifrin was born in Buenos Aires, Argentina, into a quite musical family. Went to study at the Paris Conservatory and started making a name for himself as a jazz pianist. Dizzy Gillespie heard him play and invited Lalo Schifrin to come to the U.S. as his pianist and arranger. In 1958, Schifrin arrived in the States, and his musical life continued to unfold and expand. Grammys, Emmys, even an honorary Oscar. Lalo Schifrin passed away in 2025 at the age of 93. In a moment, Mr. Lopez Gavilan's Wonder Emporium. 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
0: Cuban composer and pianist Aldo Lopez Gavilan loves all kinds of music, and you can hear his love of these many styles in his 2017 piano concerto called Emporium. Lopez Gavilan draws on elements of blues and gospel, traditional music from Cuba, Zimbabwe, and elsewhere, and some musical reflections on the classical tradition. He says he wants to use the concerto to make connections across cultures and build spiritual bridges. Let's hear it, this musical emporium where many cultures meet. The composer and pianist is Aldo Lopez Gavilan, joined by the Boulder Philharmonic Orchestra. This is Emporium.

Aldo Lopez Gavilan says he wrote a big ending, hoping for a big audience response. And that is exactly how it worked out. That was a piano concerto called Emporium by Cuban composer Aldo Lopez Gavilan. He was also the piano soloist in that performance. Conductor Michael Butterman led the Boulder Philharmonic Orchestra in concert at Mackey Auditorium in Boulder, Colorado. Aldo Lopez Gavilan says the idea for that piece came when he wrote a simple tune for his twin daughters' birthdays. He imagined a beautiful place full of wonder and curiosities from around the world, an emporium. We first broadcast the world premiere of Emporium back in 2017 from a concert at the Classical Tahoe Festival. Lopez Gavilan has now performed it with orchestras all around the world. We're so glad to share it again from a recent performance in Colorado. Emporium by Aldo Lopez Gavilan.

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1: Hello, I'm Liam Butters, and this is Evening Classics on Classical 89. Thanks for joining me this Wednesday evening. Our first piece was written by Felix Mendelssohn after a trip to the British Isles. The Scottish island of Staffa, with its landmark of Fingal's Cave, was a particular source of inspiration. Mendelssohn wrote the opening theme while visiting the island. The piece was originally called The Lonely Island, but its final name is the Hebrides Overture. We'll hear it performed by the Vienna Philharmonic.

Christoph von Dohnányi led the Vienna Philharmonic in Felix Mendelssohn's Hebrides Overture. If I had to guess, you're probably listening to Classical 89 on the radio. But there are other ways to listen, too. 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

Music by John Ireland, Downland Suite, Movement 3, Minuet. Julian Lloyd Webber led the English Chamber Orchestra. From BYU Broadcasting, this is Classical 89. I'm Liam Butters. Next, a performance by the Mandolin Quartet, Georges Onslow's String Quartet,

Georges Onslow's String Quartet in C major. We heard it performed by the Mandolin Quartet. Inspiration for this next work struck composer Gustav Mahler as he went to the funeral of one of his dear friends. At the funeral, the poem The Resurrection was read. The lines, "Rise again, yes, you shall rise again, my dust," stood out to Mahler in particular. He said, quote, "It struck me like lightning, this thing, and everything was real to me, plain and clear," end quote. He quickly composed his second symphony, titled Resurrection. We'll hear the Boston Symphony Orchestra in the third movement.

Music by Gustav Mahler, Symphony No. 2, Resurrection, Movement 3. Seiji Ozawa led the Boston Symphony Orchestra. I'm Liam Butters, and I'm glad you joined me for Evening Classics. 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

Well, hello there, and welcome to Exploring Music. It's Bill McLaughlin here. Nadia's Bakery is our theme this week, and we've been listening to as many composers as we can fit in who studied with Nadia Boulanger. Let's start with a composer who is not remembered nearly enough. Bernard Rogers, born in 1893 in New York City. He won a Guggenheim grant, which enabled him to go to Europe to study with Nadia Boulanger and also with Frank Bridge. In 1929, Bernard Rogers returned to the U.S. and took a position at the Eastman School of Music. He remained as chairman of the composition department there from 1929 till his retirement in 1967. Here's a piece written for the Eastman Orchestra back in 1935. It's a set of fairy tales for orchestra in five sections. They are The Tinderbox Soldier, The Song of Rapunzel, The Story of a Darning Needle, Dance of the Twelve Princesses, and The Ride of Katshai the Deathless. Howard Hanson conducting the Eastman Rochester Orchestra, music of Bernard Rogers, Once Upon a Time.

Once Upon a Time, Five Fairy Tales for Orchestra. Music of Bernard Rogers. That was Howard Hanson conducting the Eastman Rochester Orchestra in that performance. Well, in this week of listening to these pupils, the graduates of Nadia's Boulangerie, I keep feeling I can't make out any characteristics in common of all of these composers. They have such different styles. But I was thinking during the last of those pieces that we just heard now, the fifth piece is called The Ride of Katshai, I was reminded of another composer. Listen to just a few measures of this.

That's Bernard Rogers, not Stravinsky, but I think I do hear a little influence there. And that is not surprising because the living composer whom Nadia Boulanger admired above all was Igor Stravinsky. A lot of the composers who studied with Boulanger would relate going into her apartment and seeing the very latest score from Stravinsky, a lot of times in manuscript. That was his working score sitting on her piano. So naturally, a young composer coming up through the Boulangerie would absorb at least the principles, if not some of the actualities, of the music of Igor Stravinsky. After those 3 years, 1927 to 29, that Bernard Rogers studied in Paris with Nadia Boulanger, he went back to the Eastman School and became chairman of the composition department. There was a terrific young talent in one of his first classes, a young man named David Diamond, who studied first at the Eastman School, then down in New York City with Rogers Sessions, and then finally called his old teacher, Bernard Rogers, and said, "What should I do next?" And Rogers said, "You have to go to Paris. First of all, you would love Paris, and you will love studying with Nadia Boulanger." And he was right. Diamond went to Paris, and there he met Maurice Ravel, Darius Billhaud, Roussel, Charles Munch, the great conductor. And he did study with Nadia Boulanger for about 3 years. Maurice Ravel, just at the end of his life, was very kind to this young boy arriving from America. And Ravel's death, just a year or so later, hit young David Diamond very hard. The result is captured in a piece of music called Elegy, in memory of Maurice Ravel. Here's Gerard Schwartz now with the Seattle Symphony Orchestra, a piece of David Diamond composed just at that time, 1938.

lovely, heartfelt music from David Diamond. That muffled drum beat is very telling, isn't it? Elegy in memory of Maurice Ravel. Gerard Schwartz conducting that performance by the Seattle Symphony Orchestra. Music of young David Diamond. Diamond didn't want to come home. His teacher, Bernard Rogers, was right. He did love it in Paris. He stayed till 1939, and then came the war. He came back to New York City, stayed for a while here in town, and years later went back up to his hometown of Rochester and taught at the Eastman School. Marvelous composer David Diamond, yet another product of Nadia's Bakery. One of the most interesting creatures who studied with Nadia Boulanger is a woman who was actually born in France herself. Louise Tama, born in France in 1906, came to America as a young girl, and then from 1926 to 1939, she went back every summer to study with Nadia Boulanger. Louise Tama wrote a lot of wonderful music, so forgive me if I return to one favorite album, pianist Sahan Azrouni playing sound shots. These little pieces for young players knock me out. We'll hear just four of these little pieces now. The first just goes like fury. It's titled Whirling Pinwheels. And then there are three avian portraits, let's say. The Robin, a duck duet, and The Bird Says Bob White. You'll hear that very clearly in the music. Four pieces from Sound Shots, music of Louise Tama.

Aren't they terrific? Sound Shots, music for younger pianists, music of Louise Tama. We heard the pianist Sahan Azrouni. We heard Whirling Pinwheels, The Robin, The Duck Duet, and The Bird Says Bob White. All right, composer born in France, Louise Tama. Our next lad, Roy Harris, is about as American as you can get. He was born in the Oklahoma Panhandle in 1898. Family moved out to California. This is way before the Grapes of Wrath period. This is 1903. The Harris family is out there farming in the Gabriel Valley, and it looked as if Roy Harris would be a farmer just like his father. But he busted off the farm, went to UCLA and then UC Berkeley, and then really went out of control. He went east, where he met Aaron Copland, who liked him a lot. He said, "Hey, cowboy, you got to go to Paris. You have to meet Nadia Boulanger." So Roy Harris went to Paris from 1926 to 29. Back in the United States after studying with Boulanger, Harris looked up his old pal Aaron Copland to thank him for the good steer. And he got another great break from Copland, who was a very generous man. He introduced Roy Harris to the conductor of the Boston Symphony Orchestra, Serge Koussevitzky, who had been playing some of Copland's music. Copland was trying to figure out how to translate the idea of a cowboy composer for this very sophisticated Russian conductor, Koussevitzky. And he said, "Maestro, my friend Harris, he's sort of like an American Mussorgsky." And Koussevitzky, with a smile in his eyes, said, "All right, young fellow, then for you, you must write a great big symphony from the West. Want to hear how it turned out? Here's the final movement of the symphony that Roy Harris wrote for Serge Koussevitzky. In this performance, George Mester and the Louisville Orchestra, music from 1933.

That was George Mester leading the Louisville Orchestra in a performance of the final movement of Roy Harris's First Symphony, a piece which he simply called Symphony 1933. You're tuned into Exploring Music. Nadia's Bakery is our theme this week, and we've been listening to as many composers as we can fit in who studied with Nadia Boulanger. Drop us a line. Let us know how you like the show. Write to us via our website, exploringmusic.org. One more composer on today's show, but an important one, so we're going to sample three bits of his work. Walter Piston was born in 1894 in Maine, served in the U.S. Navy during the First World War. And in fact, Piston got into the U.S. Navy band by telling them that he was a saxophone player. Apparently, he found a saxophone and learned to play it well enough in a weekend that he passed the audition. And there was no stopping him after that. He got really excited about it, and he learned every other instrument in the U.S. Navy band. Came the end of the war, he decided to enroll as a music student at Harvard University. Piston learned really, really fast and received some help so that he could go abroad from 1924 to 1926. He enrolled in a school in Paris called École Normale de Musique. The professors with whom he studied were Paul Dukas, Georges Enesco, the great violinist and composer, and Nadia Boulanger. 1926, this is starting to sound like a familiar story. Walter Piston came back to the U.S. and took a position teaching composition at Harvard. He stayed there all the way till 1960. Let's hear a piece now from the war years, 1944, Piston's Second Symphony. We'll hear the third movement. This was a piece that won all sorts of prizes right then in 1944. Starts with a great, bright C major seventh. But you have to listen fast because it doesn't last long before the violins start chattering away in C major, and then horn and English horn and cello play a tune based on a perfect fifth. So together it all sounds like this, starting with the C major seventh chord.

Well, actually, it goes a lot quicker. It's much more exciting. And you'll hear that same fifth at the very end of the piece. All pieces built around that fifth. Here's Gerard Schwartz with the Seattle Symphony Orchestra, the finale of Walter Piston's Symphony No. 2.

That's a piece which won the Music Critics Circle Award of 1944-45 after performances by the Boston Symphony and New York Philharmonic. We heard the final movement of Walter Piston's Second Symphony. That was Gerard Schwartz leading the Seattle Symphony Orchestra in that performance. Well, that's one style from Walter Piston. Rhythmic, brash, full of energy. Let's hear a lyrical piece now. The first movement of the Quintet for Piano and Strings. This piece dates from 1949, and it's in G minor and sounds, at least to my ear, a little bit like the music of Johannes Brahms. Even the tempo indication of the first movement, Allegro con moto, is one that Brahms used. In this performance, we hear the pianist Leonard Håkansson with the Portland String Quartet, music of Walter Piston from 1949.

music of Walter Piston, the first movement of the Quintet for Piano and Strings. Leonard Håkansson was joined by the Portland String Quartet in that performance. And I think we have just time for one more short piece from Piston. This is a symphony movement too, and very gentle piece. It's marked Piacevole, peaceful, agreeable. Piece from 1950. Gerard Schwartz with the Seattle Symphony Orchestra. Music of Walter Piston.

That's satisfying music, isn't it? The first movement of Walter Piston's Fourth Symphony. Gerard Schwartz with the Seattle Symphony Orchestra in that performance. And that's all the time we have for this wonderful, very pleasant music. Music of Bernard Rogers, David Diamond, Louise Tama, Roy Harris, and Walter Piston, all graduates of Nadia's Boulangerie, the bakery of Nadia Boulanger. More tomorrow. In the meantime, just keep listening. You know it's going to be great.

0: 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Our production assistants are Eric Opland and Adonis Skaronski. 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I'm Bill McLaughlin, and thanks for listening. 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

I'm Peter Van de Graaff. If you're a lover of the great 1939 movie musical, The Wizard of Oz, I think you'll enjoy the music I have for you. We'll hear an orchestral suite therefrom. And right now, an arrangement for trumpet and orchestra of the beloved melody, Somewhere Over the Rainbow. Music of Harold Arlen here from The Wizard of Oz. Lucien Renaudin-Vary is the trumpet soloist with the Lille National Orchestra. The conductor is Roberto Brignoli.

Lucien Renaudin-Varie playing the trumpet, Lille National Orchestra, and Somewhere Over the Rainbow from Wizard of Oz by Harold Arlen. As a main work, I will have for you the Symphony No. 3 by Nikolai Rimsky-Korsakov. Here is John Malcheri conducting the Hollywood Bowl Symphony in this suite from Harold Arlen's The Wizard of Oz.

Very famous music from The Wizard of Oz from 1939, Harold Arlen's music, as arranged into a symphonic suite, and Hollywood Bowl Symphony played that. John Malcheri, the conductor. We'll turn to Nikolai Rimsky-Korsakov in a moment or two and hear his third symphony, but first a bit more from Wizard of Oz. And this is If I Only Had a Brain. It's been arranged for piano, and Richard Glazier plays it.

fun little arrangement of If I Only Had a Brain from, of course, The Wizard of Oz from 1939. Richard Glazier was the pianist. Leaving The Wizard of Oz now for some Russian music. It took Nikolai Rimsky-Korsakov a long time to write the piece we're going to hear right now. He is best known in the West for his symphonic poems, including, Scheherazade and the Festival Overture, Russian Easter, and the Capriccio Espanol, etc. In Russia, he's famous for his operas, not so much for his symphonies. He only wrote three of them. And here is the third symphony, which he wrote between 1863 and 1874. Here it is with the Bergen Philharmonic Dmitry Kitayenko conducting Rimsky-Korsakov's third.

the third and last of the symphonies by the Russian composer Nikolai Rimsky-Korsakov. That was the Bergen Philharmonic Orchestra, so a Norwegian group, but conducted by Dmitry Kitayenko. This is by Rimsky-Korsakov's pupil, Anton Ariensky. It's called Consolation. Anatoly Sheludyakov is the pianist.

0: one of a collection of 24 pieces by Anton Arensky. Consolation is the title of that, and Anatoly Sheludyakov was the pianist.
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0: Good to be with you. Thank you for tuning in. Peter Van de Graaff is my name. I will play for you A. Schubert String Quartet, which he wrote when he was just 17 years old. Schubert, one of the great child prodigies in music history. First, though, a couple of tangos, and from The History of the Tango by master of that form, the Argentinian Astor Piazzolla, we hear the duo Similia, twins performing together, in fact. This is the third movement, Nightclub 1960.

Nightclub 1960 from The History of the Tango by Astor Piazzolla. Mostly he wrote tangos, and when they weren't specific tangos, they were part of a larger composition. That was Similia performing. Kurt Weill is the composer now. He had an enormous hit with Bertolt Brecht and the Three Penny Opera. From it, Marcel Worms performs the Tango Ballade.

tango ballad from the Threepenny Opera by Kurt Weill, Marcel Worms, the pianist. From another stage work by Kurt Weill, very successful, Lady in the Dark, here is the Symphonic Nocturne drawn from that piece. And it's played by the Bournemouth Symphony Orchestra, conducted by Maren Alsop.

That music had its successful Broadway debut in 1941, and it was composed by Kurt Weill, Lady in the Dark. From it, a symphonic nocturne, sort of an orchestral suite, was drawn from it. And that was the Bournemouth Symphony Orchestra, conducted by Maren Alsop. Here's another nocturne. It's by Dan Visconti, played by Laura Downs.

Nocturne from Lonesome Roads by Dan Visconti, played by Laura Downs. Franz Schubert lived such a short life, dying at the age of 31, that we sometimes forget that he was one of the great child prodigies in history, and we're grateful for that because many of his masterpieces were written when he was just a teenager. He was 17 years old when he wrote this music in 1814. It is one of his many string quartets. He wrote very prolifically for the string quartet early in life and then late in life. And his is the string quartet number 8 in B-flat. The Deutsch Catalog, that's the chronological catalog put together by the musicologist Deutsch, is the number 112. And this is the Takacs Quartet with this by Schubert.

It was the musicologist Otto Erich Deutsch who, in the 1940s, put together all of Schubert's many compositions, many hundreds of compositions, into the Deutsch catalog. And from it, the Deutsch catalog number 112, making that quite an early work of Schubert, 17 when he wrote that string quartet number 8 in B-flat. And the recording we heard was with the Takacs Quartet. This is the Deutsch catalog number 210 of Schubert. It is one of his hundreds of songs. It's called Die Liebe, or Love. Ellie Ameling is the soprano, joined by pianist Graham Johnson, who's accompanied all of Schubert's songs and recordings.

0: That song begins full of joy, full of sorrow. It is called, though, Die Liebe. Text by Goethe, but music of Franz Schubert, Ellie Ameling, and pianist Graham Johnson.
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0: Before we hear the piano work after a reading of Dante by Franz Liszt, let's listen right now to this Hungarian dance by Josef Benngraf, played by the Ben-Gur Consort.

That was the Benkő Concert performing the Hungarian Dance by early Hungarian composer Józef Benkgráf. Thank you for tuning in. I'm Peter Van de Graaff. We'll head to New York later on. Right now we have this by Franz Liszt from his second year of pilgrimage in Italy. It's called After a Reading of Dante, inspired by a poem of that title by Victor Hugo. Here is pianist Angela Hewitt.

sometimes called the Dante Sonata. It's after a reading of Dante by Franz Liszt from his year of pilgrimage in Italy, played by Angela Hewitt. Now to New York, and first from Broadway comes this from Girl Crazy of George Gershwin, Embraceable You, with Richard Glazier playing.

Richard Glazier playing Embraceable You, originally from Girl Crazy by George Gershwin. This is by the Russian-born composer Alla Pavlova. She then later lived in New York, and this is one of the old New York nostalgias. It's called Broadway Song.

That's from Old New York Nostalgia by Alla Pavlova. We heard Broadway's song with the Globalis International Symphony, Konstantin Krinets, the conductor. Which brings us to a ballet by John Alden Carpenter from the Chicago area, but this is about New York, and it's called Skyscrapers. Complete performance of the ballet by the Boston Modern Orchestra Project, conducted by Gil Rose.

That is music from 1926 by the American composer John Alden Carpenter. A ballet, somewhat jazz-inspired, as you heard, called Skyscrapers. Now, one might think, as Carpenter is from Chicago with the famous Chicago architecture, that that is about his native city. Well, he's born in a suburb of Chicago. But actually, it's about New York, and had its premiere at the Metropolitan Opera in 1926. That was Gil Rose conducting the Boston Modern Orchestra Project. Here's American Richard Thompson playing his own Prelude No. 5.

0: bit of jazz in that piece as well. Richard Thompson played his own Prelude No. 5.
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0: I'm Peter Van de Graaff. Although famous as an operatic composer, Donizetti wrote music in a lot of other forms as well. We're going to listen to a string quartet of Donizetti later on, and a couple of little suites, including the famous Petite Suite in its original two-piano version by Claude Debussy. But we first have this by the African-English composer Samuel Coleridge Taylor, his arrangement of a spiritual, Deep River. And here is Laura Downs' piano.

although he was from England, Samuel Coleridge Taylor had a great interest in spirituals from the United States, and that's his arrangement of one called Deep River. Laura Downs was the pianist. Here is the Petite Suite de Concert. French title, but an English composer, Samuel Coleridge Taylor. It's a work for orchestra and the RTE Concert Orchestra. Plays under Adrian Leeper's direction.

Adrian Leeper led the RTE Concert Orchestra in that music by the African English composer Samuel Coleridge Taylor. He titled that the Petite Suite de Concert, the Little Concert Suite. Which brings to mind another Petite Suite, this time by an actual French composer, Claude Debussy, who wrote this for piano four hands. The four sections are In a Boat, Procession, Minuet, and Ballet. And the performance is by Laurence Fromentin and Dominique Plancade.

music perhaps better known in its orchestrated version, which Debussy did not do himself. That's the original version for piano four hands of the Petite Suite, the Little Suite by Claude Debussy. The two performers were pianists Laurence Fromentin and Dominique Plancade. Debussy was a huge admirer of this composer from the French Baroque, Jean-Philippe Rameau. Harpsichordist Peter Jan Belder plays a courante, a dance from a suite from 1724.

That music from 1724 of Jean-Philippe Rameau, a courante played by Peter Jan Velder. When we hear the name Gaetano Donizetti, one thing and one thing alone comes to mind, and that is operatic composer. Think of Lucia di Lammermoor and Don Pasquale and on, very, very prolific and successful at writing operas, but he wrote much more than that. Here is his String Quartet No. 9, not played by a quartet, but by a full complement of strings from the Auvergne Orchestra, conducted by Jean-Jacques Cantereau.

There's a rarity for you. String quartet, originally for just four players, of course. Number 9 by Gaetano Donizetti, yes, the famous opera composer. Strings of the Auvergne Orchestra performed there, and the conductor was Jean-Jacques Cantereau. Here's the Vienna Ensemble, and a little dance, an Austrian peasant dance called a Ländler by Franz Schubert, one of a set of 12.

0: arranged by Bielik. That was originally piano music of Franz Schubert, who wrote a lot of dances for his little musical gatherings known as Schubertiaden. And that's one of them, an Austrian peasant dance called a Ländler, played by members of the Vienna Ensemble.
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0: Peter Van de Graaff speaking. I'm going to play for you some music by Beethoven. When we think of Beethoven, we think of the stormy genius. We don't think of the lighthearted dancing Beethoven, but he did write a fair amount of dances, and we have two sets of dances by Beethoven to hear right now. One will be for orchestra, a collection of 12 German dances, and we'll have another set right now. But then I also want to mention that later on we're going to listen to the relatively rarely heard but very highly regarded. We're seeing more and more recordings come out of this piece, the Violin Concerto by Richard Strauss. So stay tuned for all of that up ahead. Right now we have a collection of 6 German dances, the Works Without Opus number 42 by Beethoven. And this recording was made in 1996 with David Garrett, violin, Bruno Canino, piano.

Music by Beethoven there. Rarely heard. Collection of six German dances, Works Without Opus number 42. And that recording from 1996 featured David Garrett violin, Bruno Canino piano. Another set of Beethoven dances ahead. If you can, I hope you'll be sure to stay tuned for the violin concerto by Richard Strauss, his only work in that form. And it's an early composition, but very, very worth hearing. I think you'll agree. We have right now some dances by Beethoven. 12 German dances, Works Without Opus number 8. And they're all very, very short, played by Cappella Istropolitana, directed by Oliver Dohnányi.

12 German Dances by Beethoven, works without opus number 8, Capella Istropolitana, directed by Oliver Dohnányi. A lot of variety in those dances. That last one had that post horn that played throughout. There was one that sounded like it had Turkish-inspired music with the sounds of the Janissary, the cymbal and the triangle, those kind of instruments. Interesting early music by Beethoven, showing a side we don't often hear of his. We have straight ahead the Violin Concerto by a young Richard Strauss. Stay tuned for that. And I thought we'd tie those dances with Beethoven together with the music of Richard Strauss by hearing a dance of Strauss from his ballet Schlagobers, Whipped Cream. This is the Dance of the Cocoa.

A ballet about food, Schnockober's Whipped Cream. That's the Dance of the Cocoa. And it was the Tokyo Metropolitan Symphony led by Hiroshi Wakasugi. This is now an early work of Richard Strauss. He was 17 when he began to sketch this piece. Reportedly, there are sketches for this composition in his mathematics notebook. But later on, he disavowed the piece. He said no one should have written a thing like that. And yet it's a wonderful piece, I think. I hope that you agree and enjoy it as much as I do. It's a violin concerto of Strauss with Ulf Hirscher and the Dresden Staatskapelle led by Rudolf Kempe.

Although later in life he disavowed the work, Richard Strauss was in his teens when he wrote that violin concerto in D minor. Ulf Hilscher was the violinist there, Dresden Staatskapelle, and the conductor was Rudolf Kempe. This is an early American work from the Moravians who emigrated from Germany, coming to the United States in the early part of this country's history. It is a hymn, Freuen wir uns, we rejoice. And this is Boston Baroque, directed by Martin Perlman.

0: freuen wir uns. We rejoice. Let us rejoice. That is music from early America, but by German Moravians, Boston Baruch and Martin Perlman.
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0: Peter Van de Graaff here with quite a bit of Russian music on the menu for you. And music by two good friends, one arranging the music of the other. The two composers are Alexander Glazunov. He's the younger of the two, but we're going to focus on him first. And then we're going to listen to the Petite Suite, which was for piano by Alexander Borodin, but orchestrated by Alexander Glazunov. Let's begin with the first, and we'll also hear the second, by the way, of the two serenades for orchestra by Alexander Glazunov. Unlike the serenades, say, of Brahms, which are large multi-movement pieces, these are just miniatures. This is played by the Royal Philharmonic, Yondani Butt, the conductor.

Very gentle Serenade No. 1 by Alexander Glazunov. The first of two he wrote, and we have the second coming up in just a moment. That was the Royal Philharmonic Orchestra. Yondani Butt was the conductor. I'm Peter Van de Graaff here with music of Alexander Glazunov, followed by a work originally for piano by Glazunov's friend Borodin, but then orchestrated by Glazunov. Here is the Serenade No. 2, scored for horn and strings by Glazunov. We have the RIAS Sinfonietta Jiří Stadek, the conductor. The horn soloist is Anton Hammer.

And there we have the second of the two serenades by Alexander Glazunov. Anton Hammer played horn, and that was the RIAS Sinfonietta, which stands for Radio in the American Sector. You remember after World War II, Berlin was divided into sections, each governed temporarily by different countries. That was the American Sector, so the RIAS Sinfonietta led by Jiří Stadek. Here's some more by Glazunov. His first teacher was a woman named Yelena Glazunova, which was his mother, actually. And he wrote this for her, although it's based on Alexander Glazunov's own first name, or at least the Russian diminutive of the first name. In Russian, Alexander would be the full name, but the nickname would be Sasha. And so this is a suite on the name Sasha by Glazunov, Tatiana Franova, the conductor.

Tatiana Franova was the pianist, and Alexander Glazunov was the conductor. That is the suite on the name Sasha, Sasha being the Russian diminutive, the nickname of Alexander. We have in just a moment or two an orchestration made by Alexander Glazunov of music of a friend of his. Right now, this also by Glazunov, as it comes from his ballet Raimonda, a crusader inspired ballet. This is a waltz from it, but it's been arranged for violin and piano. And we have a 1920 recording here with Yasha Heifetz violin and Samuel Chotsunov piano.

Yasha Eifetz recorded in 1920 with a waltz from the ballet Raimonda by Glazunov. This now not by Glazunov, but orchestrated by Glazunov, as 2 years after the death of his friend Alexander Borodin, Glazunov took the suite for piano, which Borodin had composed, called the Petite Suite, Little Suite. They're just unrelated piano pieces, and he orchestrated them. We're going to hear now the Royal Stockholm Philharmonic, Gennady Rostestvensky, the conductor, the Petite Suite of Borodin, orchestrated by Glazunov.

The Petite Suite, the Little Suite, originally for piano by Alexander Borodin, but orchestrated by his friend Alexander Glazunov, just a couple of years after Borodin passed away. That was the Royal Stockholm Philharmonic Orchestra. The director was Gennady Rostestvensky. We follow that with a bit of Bach, the Third Invention, played by Ton Koopman.

0: Tone Koopman harpsichord, the third of the 15 two-part inventions by Johann Sebastian Bach.
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0: I have here, before we get to Mozart's two piano concerto, music by two British composers born within just a few months of each other. One is named York Bowen, the other is Sir Arnold Bax, and we first hear this Dance of Wild Irravel by Bax, Bryden Thompson, London Philharmonic.

London Philharmonic, directed by Brighton Thompson. In a dance, an Irish-inspired dance by Sir Arnold Bax. A lot of his music was inspired by Ireland. And that's called The Dance of Wild Irravel. I will have for you Mozart's 2 piano concerto later on. We have now music by an English composer who was born just a few months after Sir Arnold Bax and remains lesser known than Bax. His name is York Bowen, and this is his trio from 1945, played by members of the Endymion Ensemble.

We've heard some music by an English composer about whom Saint-Saëns said he is the greatest of all English composers, and yet he remains little known today. His name is York Bowen, B-O-W-E-N, his last name is spelled. Born in 1884, we heard his 1945 trio, played by members of the Endymion Ensemble. Mozart in a moment. A little more English music. This is from around 1600 by Philip Rossiter, the Galliard of the Countess of Sussex.

Matthew Wadsworth playing the lute there, and a Galliard by Philip Rossiter. It's on now to Mozart, and a recording which dates from 1966, made by a husband and wife duo, Lyubov Brook and Mark Taimanov. They're joined here by what was known as the Leningrad Chamber Orchestra. Lazar Gosman is the conductor here. And this is the 2 Piano Concerto in E-flat major, K365, by Mozart.

Recording from 1966 by two Russian pianists, a husband-wife duo who started playing together when they were 11 and 12 years old, and then, of course, later got married and then had a very musical family, performing with their children and grandchildren as well. Lyubov Bruk and Mark Taimanov are the names. And we heard them there with what was then known as the Leningrad Chamber Orchestra, Lazar Gosman, the conductor. And the music was by Mozart. Two piano concerto in E-flat, K-365. Which we follow with a song called Die Stille, Silence, from a song cycle of Robert Schumann, Opus 39. Graham Johnson, piano, Mariana Lipovcek, mezzo-soprano.

0: Die Stille, Silence, from Lieder Kreis, Song Cycle, Opus 39 of Robert Schumann. Mariana Lipovcek was the mezzo-soprano.
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0: I'd like to bring you some Hungarian music for a little while, including the Hari János Suite from the opera of that title by Zoltán Kodály. We first have Liszt's arrangement of the Rákóczi March, played by Leslie Howard.

the famous Rakoczy March, as arranged by Liszt. He actually arranged this several times. This one comes from a collection of 11 pieces for piano called Tsigoyner Epos, having to do with gypsies. Leslie Howard was the pianist. I'm Peter Van de Graaff. We'll be listening to some Verdi and Puccini caprices by each of them after this suite from the famous opera by Zoltán Kodály. Well, actually, the opera's not that famous. The suite, however, is very famous. It's called Hári János, and here's the Chicago Symphony directed by Neeme Järvi.

That was the Chicago Symphony Orchestra, directed by Neeme Järvi, and performing on the cymbalom, an unusual stringed instrument, was Lawrence Kaptein. We heard the suite from the opera Hari Janos by Zoltán Kodály. A couple more little Hungarian pieces. These are both by Liszt from his Zigeuner Epos, and Leslie Howard is pianist.

That was pianist Leslie Howard from a disc called New List Discoveries. And we heard two of a collection of 11 pieces called Zigeuner Epos. The second one used in one of his Hungarian Rhapsodies. Well, we're going to get quite obscure now with two very famous composers, both of them among the greatest opera composers of all time, Giacomo Puccini and Giuseppe Verdi. We're going to hear caprices by each. In the first case, this is thought to be by Verdi. It's a caprice for, of all things, bassoon and orchestra. So a real rarity. The Giuseppe Verdi Orchestra, led by Riccardo Chailly, with bassoonist Andrea Magnani.

The bassoon soloist was Andrea Magnani, with the Giuseppe Verdi Orchestra of Milan, Riccardo Chailly, conducting. And we heard some music which at least is attributed to a very young Giuseppe Verdi, a rarity indeed, the Caprice for bassoon and orchestra. And another Caprice by another great Italian operatic composer, and again, this work dates from early in the career of this man. His name is Giacomo Puccini, and we're going to hear his symphonic Caprice, written when he was yet a student. And purely coincidentally, we have again Riccardo Chailly conducting, this time leading the Berlin Radio Symphony Orchestra.

That was Ricardo Chailly conducting the Berlin Radio Symphony Orchestra, some very early music of Giacomo Puccini, written while he was a pupil. It's called Capriccio Sinfonico, and those who know the music of Giacomo Puccini may have been rather surprised that in the middle of that, along comes the opening motif from his opera La Bohème, which, yes, he did recycle that later on. We also got a taste of the great talent of Puccini for melody writing in the secondary theme. And another unexplored corner of Puccini. This is from a disc called The Unknown Puccini, and it features Plácido Domingo with Julius Rudel. We're going to hear his song, Puccini's song, Terra e Mare, Earth and Sea.

0: There again, the genius for melody of Puccini on display, this time in his song Terra e Mare, Earth and Sea. Song, Plácido Domingo sang there, Julius Rudel was the pianist.
1: 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Good morning. It's the penultimate day of July, 6 o'clock. I'm Peggy Woodruff. I'm here with your morning classics. Our weather will be hot today, partly cloudy, upper 90s, perhaps even over 100. Tomorrow we jump up into the higher triple digits with sunshine. Now, here's a great curtain raiser from 1791. It was Mozart's final opera, The Magic Flute, which premiered in September of that year. He lived to know that it was a great success, but he died just about 2 months later at the age of 35. Oh, what we might have had from Mozart had he had another couple of decades. This is The Magic Flute, the overture performed by the Bavarian Radio Symphony Orchestra, Bernard Haitink conducting.

Bernard Haitink conducted the Bavarian Radio Symphony Orchestra in the Overture to the Magic Flute by Wolfgang Amadeus Mozart.

That's a short one by Vincent Persichetti, one of his three Persichetti melodies. That one was called With Breath. The Utah Trombone Authority performed on Classical 89. Next, here is Trio Settecento in Violin Sonata in E Minor by Johann Sebastian Bach.

Trio Settecento performed Violin Sonata in E minor by Johann Sebastian Bach. Next, we'll have an overture from an opera by Ambroise Thomas called Mignon. It's the story of a mysterious young girl kidnapped as a child and raised by gypsies. Then a student, Wilhelm, rescues her and Mignon falls in love with him. But he only has eyes for a flashy actress. There's jealousy, heartbreak, a near-tragic fire, but then Mignon discovers her true identity as the long-lost daughter of a wandering minstrel, and she gets Wilhelm in the end, too. Here's Seiji Ozawa conducting the Boston Symphony Orchestra.

0: Seiji Ozawa conducted the Boston Symphony Orchestra in the Overture to Mignon by Ambroise Thomas.
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Andre Previn conducted the Orchestra of St. Luke's with soprano Kathleen Battle and mezzo Frederica von Stade in the evening prayer from Hansel and Gretel. They sing about all of the 14 angels which are gathered around the children to keep them safe. That was music of Engelbert Humperdinck. And now here's a symphony by Ignace Joseph Pleyel, or Pleyel. He was French, he was a composer, he was also a piano manufacturer. This symphony is in G major, and the London Mozart players are performing it under the direction of Matthias Bammert.

0: That was Symphony in G Major by Ignaz Josef Pleyel. The London Mozart Players were conducted by Matthias Bommert. It's a minute before 7 o'clock. The time, well, I just told you the time, but it's about 70 degrees outside. So much more pleasant than yesterday. Still, we'll get to the upper 90s today, partly cloudy and a slight chance of an isolated storm or two. Then the heat sets in for tomorrow and the weekend, 105 expected by Saturday, and will be sunny throughout the weekend.
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Guitarist John Williams performed Memories of the Alhambra by Francisco Tárrega on Classical 89. Now here's an oboe concerto by George Friedrich Handel. Frank De Bruijn is the oboist, with Peter Holman conducting Parley of Instruments.

Frank de Bruijn was the oboist with Peter Holman and Parley of Instruments in Oboe Concerto No. 3 by George Friedrich Handel. That's one of Handel's earliest surviving concertos, written when he was just 19 or 20 and working in Hamburg.

Martin Jones was the pianist there in My Robin Is to the Greenwood Gone by Percy Grainger. This next piece is part 19th century, part 20th. In 1920, Ferruccio Busoni wrote a piece dedicated to the memory of Johann Strauss, both a tribute and a reimagining of the waltz. This is called Tanzwalzer. Werner Andreas Albert is conducting the NDR Symphony Orchestra.

That was Tanzwalzer by Ferruccio Busoni, meant as a tribute to Johann Strauss Jr. Werner Andreas Albert conducted the NDR Symphony Orchestra. From BYU Broadcasting in Provo, you're tuned to Morning Classics on Classical 89. I'm Peggy Woodruff. Our playlist has all the information you'll need about the music you hear, composers, the titles, the performers of the specific recordings. That's at classical89.org or on your phone if you have our free app. Coming up in about 4 minutes, we'll hear music based on pictures by Sandro Botticelli.

Eugene Ormandy led the Philadelphia Orchestra in The Tales of Hoffmann, Barcarolle by Jacques Offenbach. The time is 7:37. This next piece was inspired by three paintings by Sandra Botticelli in the Uffizi Gallery in Florence. They're titled Spring, Adoration of the Magi, and The Birth of Venus. It's kind of fun to look at the paintings while you listen to the music. Here are three Botticelli pictures performed by the Philharmonia Orchestra, conducted by Jeffrey Simon.

Jeffrey Simon conducted the Philharmonia Orchestra in three Botticelli pictures by Ottorino Respighi. The time is 7:56. At 8, we'll hear from Gershwin. Stay tuned.

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1: The time is 8 o'clock. I'm Peggy Woodruff. Thank you for tuning in to Morning Classics. It's about 70 degrees along the Wasatch Front. We'll be warming up, though, a great deal today to the upper 90s. Our air quality is good at the moment, but that will be diminishing. And our temperature will be going up over the next few days. There are heat advisories for Friday, Saturday, Sunday. And then Monday we should cool back down into the upper 90s. Cool? I don't know, but Friday, Saturday, and Sunday are going to be triple digits. After a two-week trip to Havana, George Gershwin came home with a suitcase full of Cuban percussion instruments and some great ideas for music to go with them. This was one of the first important Latin-inspired American works, and it's called Cuban Overture.

Eric Kunzel conducted the Cincinnati Pops Orchestra in the Cuban Overture of George Gershwin. That premiered 94 years ago at a huge all-Gershwin concert in New York City. The enormous stadium was packed, and 5,000 other people were trying to get in. It was a really fun night for him. I'm Peggy Woodruff. The time is 11 minutes past 8. If Antonio Rossetti sounds Italian, but he wasn't, he was Bohemian, born in what is now the Czech Republic. When Mozart died, they did a memorial service for him in Prague. They had loved Mozart so much. And Rossetti wrote the Requiem that was performed there. Then just a few months later, Rossetti himself died. We're going to hear a Sinfonia in G minor by Rossetti. This is Concerto Cologne.

0: That was Concerto Cologne performing Symphonia in G minor by Czech composer F. Antonio Rossetti. Straight ahead, we'll hear just a little bit of Tchaikovsky.
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Stephen Huff was the pianist. He performed None But the Lonely Heart by Peter Tchaikovsky. The time is 8:31. 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I'm Peggy Woodruff. In 1923, Edward Elgar was asked to write music for a play about King Arthur, but he almost didn't do it. His wife, Alice, had died several years before, and he felt, frankly, like his inspiration had died with her. He hadn't done much composing at all. But he gathered his courage and wrote the music, and it turned out really well. It's a concert work now in this suite. Here is King Arthur.

0: And that was King Arthur's Final Journey to Avalon from a suite by Sir Edward Elgar, titled King Arthur, the Bournemouth Sinfonietta, conducted there by George Hurst.
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That was the fourth movement of Symphony in D Major by Juan Crisóstomo Arriaga. The RIA Sinfonietta Berlin was conducted by Jorge Velasco. 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Thank you for tuning in to Morning Classics. The time is just about a minute past nine. Villanelle. It's actually a term that refers to a poetic form, highly structured poem with exactly 19 lines. But it can also refer to music, something with a pastoral or rustic feel. This is a villanelle for horn and orchestra by Paul Dukas. Hermann Baumann is the hornist with the Gewandhaus Orchester Leipzig.

0: That was Vila Nell for horn and orchestra by Paul Dukas. The Gewandhaus Orchester Leipzig, conducted by Kurt Mazur, with featured hornist Hermann Baumann.
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0: It's 8 minutes past nine. I'm Peggy Woodruff. Ludwig van Beethoven's Piano Concerto No. 1 wasn't actually his first, but it was published first, so got the number one. Someone said that this is classical on the surface, but Beethoven was already breaking rules. It sounds bolder, more dramatic than concertos would have been written at that time. He was just 24, figuring out his own musical voice. We'll hear Lang Lang at the piano with Christoph Eschenbach leading the Orchestra of Paris. This is a long work, almost 39 minutes, by Beethoven, his Piano Concerto No. 1.

Long Long was the pianist performing Piano Concerto No. 1 by Beethoven. The Orchestra of Paris was conducted by Christoph Eschenbach on Classical 89. I'm Peggy Woodruff. Thank you for tuning in to Morning Classics. Next, we'll have three Norwegian dances by Johan Halvorsen. The Bergen Philharmonic is conducted by Naomi Järvi with violinist Marianne Thorsen.

Marianne Thorsen played violin with the Bergen Philharmonic, led by Naomi Järvi, in Three Norwegian Dances by Johan Halvorsen. Have a great day. Stephen Cap Perry is in at 10.

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1: Good morning and welcome to our Midday Classics for this Thursday, the 30th of July. We leap right into the music with an Invitation to the Dance, one of the first concert waltzes by Carl Maria von Weber. Not meant to be danced to in the dance hall, but heard in the concert hall, Herbert von Karajan leads the Berlin Philharmonic.

Herbert von Karajan conducting Invitation to the Dance by Carl Maria von Weber, the Berlin Philharmonic performing. 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All of that, anywhere in the world. Glad you've connected. Here's an early chamber work by Raphine Williams called Romance, performed by the Nash Ensemble.

by Rayfond Williams. The piece is Romance, performed by the Nash Ensemble. Imagine that you are an 11-year-old violinist, and you get your big break when Itzhak Perlman gets sick and you've only got a week's notice to perform Paganini's first violin concerto. Well, if you are Shlomo Mintz, then you'd been preparing that for years, even though you're only 11, born in Russia, moved to Israel with his family at the age of two, studied with Minka Zuckerman and others, and Itzhak Perlman suggested him to step in when he was ill. Zubin Mehta conducting, and that made quite a splash. Let's hear Shlomo Mintz, now a bit older than 11, with pianist Paul Ostrovsky for Felix Mendelssohn's Violin Sonata in F major.

Violin Sonata in F Major by Felix Mendelssohn, Shlomo Mintz playing violin with Paul Ostrovsky, the pianist. You've tuned in to Midday Classics, great midday music for whatever you are up to this morning. Here's an interesting piece, first written as a humoresque for just piano by Dvorak in the key of G flat major. And later it was tuned up a bit by Fritz Kreisler, who put it up a half step into G major to make it fit more naturally under a violinist's fingers. And then it became a cornerstone of the violin encore repertoire. Let's hear it, though, in its original key, performed by violinists Leonidis Kavakos and Enrico Pace playing piano.

0: Leonidas Kavakos playing violin with pianist Enrico Pace for Dvorak's Humoresque in G-flat major. Stay tuned for a very famous battle, at least the opera is about a battle, that so stirred one soldier he threw his sword from the balcony onto the stage at the premiere.
1: Celebrate Utah's musical heritage with Saturday morning broadcasts of the Utah Symphony on Classical 89. These in-concert performances feature complete works lifted from recent concerts performed by one of the finest orchestras in the West. It's a weekly tribute to excellence, tradition, and the joy of music.

Martin in the Fields, and oboist Neil Black and Celia Nicklin. Well, here in the U.S., George Gershwin was combining jazz and orchestral music, and there was a Cuban composer who was often called the Cuban Gershwin because he had that rare talent of bridging classical concert hall virtuosity, in his case, with Latin rhythms. That was Ernesto Lecuona. Let's hear his famous Malagueña from his Andalucía suite, performed by Jenny Oakes Baker and Family Four.

Jenny Uxbaker and Family Four for Malagueña from Ernesto Lecuona's Andalusia Suite. I'm Stephen Cap Perry. You've tuned in to Midday Classics. We come to you from BYU Broadcasting in Provo, Utah. In the autumn of 1822, 25-year-old Franz Schubert started working on a new symphony. He wrote two beautiful movements, and he had started sketching a third, but then for reasons that still today are a mystery, he put the score away and never returned to it. In fact, he even gave the manuscript to a friend who put it in a desk drawer where it gathered dust for more than 40 years. It was then that a conductor tracked it down and gave those existing movements its premiere. It's been known ever since as Schubert's Symphony No. 8, The Unfinished Symphony. Herbert Blumstedt leads the Gewandhaus.

0: Franz Schubert's Unfinished Symphony, Symphony No. 8, with the Gewandhaus Orchestra of Leipzig, led by Herbert Blumstedt. Stay tuned in just a moment, A Song of Love, Canto de Amor.
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pianist Jorge Federico Osorino with Canto de Amor, or Song of Love, by Ricardo Castro, a brilliant Mexican pianist and composer. Next, we travel over to the other side of the world for Rossini's The Turk in Italy. We hear the overture to the opera with the National Philharmonic.

Riccardo Chailly with the National Philharmonic Orchestra for Rossini's Il Turco in Italia, The Turk in Italy. We heard the overture to the opera. 4 minutes till Composer's Datebook, always right at noon, and I'm excited to follow that up with one of the Peer Gynt suites,

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1: This is the Composer's Datebook for July 30th. I'm John Burge. On today's date in 1950, at the Interlochen Summer Music Camp, the Michigan All-Star Band, under the direction of Dale Harris, gave the premiere of a new work titled George Washington Bridge by the American composer William Schumann, who was living in New Rochelle, New York, but as the then president of the Juilliard School, spent much of his time in Manhattan. And as William Schumann himself explained, "There are few days in the year when I do not see the George Washington Bridge. I pass it on my way to work as I drive along the Henry Hudson Parkway on the New York shore. Ever since my student days, when I watched the progress of its construction, this bridge has had for me an almost human personality. And this personality is astonishingly varied, assuming different moods depending on the time of day or night, the weather, and of course my own mood as I pass by. The form of the piece is ABCBA, a little like the rising and falling arch of a suspension bridge. In fact, and since its 1950 premiere at Interlochen, Schumann's George Washington Bridge has won a secure place as a classic of the wind band repertory."

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We continue the music with Edvard Grieg's Peer Gynt Suite No. 2. The first of these two suites gets most of the fame, but the second one is the one with all the drama. It starts in chaos when the protagonist of the play the music was written for, Peer, has just crashed a village wedding and made off with the bride. Paavo Berglund with the Bournemouth Symphony Orchestra.

Suite number 2 of that music with Pavel Berglund and the Bournemouth Symphony Orchestra. 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Once you're there, click on the word contact at the bottom of the homepage. Georg Philipp Telemann had a sense of humor. We know that lots of ways, but one is this next piece, sort of a play on words. The title is his cricket symphony, the Grillen Symphony, which, of course, he takes literally with a sound that can sound like crickets, but there's also an 18th century German meaning, crickets like whims or fancies or odd mood swings. So to have crickets in one's head was to be feeling whimsical or melancholy or sometimes just downright strange. Here is Telemann's Grillen Symphony, Simon Standage with Collegium Musicum 90.

0: The Piano Quartet in E-flat Major by Robert Schumann. Dolf Bettelheim was the violinist. We had also Samuel Rhodes playing viola, the cellist, Bernard Greenhouse, and Menachem Pressler, the pianist. Thanks for tuning in to our Midday Classics. It's 10 a.m. to 2 every single weekday, and we are heading into the next hour in just a moment with a trumpet concerto written for very high notes back before you even could do that with valves. You had to do it all with your lips.
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0: We continue our Midday Classics with a piece by Franz Xaver Richter. It's a trumpet concerto, and he wrote this way back when. He wrote this back when you had to play all of the notes just with your lips because the trumpet was just one long tube without any valves. Håkan Hardenberger plays trumpet here with the London Philharmonic.

0: Ilgur Haworth with the London Philharmonic Orchestra, Håkan Hardenberger playing trumpet for the Trumpet Concerto in D Major by Franz Xaver Richter. Do stay tuned in just a moment, a piece written by a friend for his friend.
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The piece is called Hector the Hero by James Scott Skinner, and he wrote it for a friend of his who was a famous military man known as Fighting Mac, Major General Hector MacDonald. And sadly, even though he was a celebrated war hero, there were some terrible rumors spread around that caused him so much distress that he took his life. And very soon after, James Scott Skinner wrote this piece for his friend Hector the Hero. Janine Randall was the pianist with violinist Caroline Goulding. If there's an exciting opening in classical music, it belongs to this next one. It's such a vivid orchestration, talking about the Pines of Rome in different places and at different times of the day. Pines of Rome by Ottorino Respighi, performed here by the Pacific Symphony Orchestra.

Ottorino Respighi's Pines of Rome, Keith Clark with the Pacific Symphony Orchestra. Thanks for connecting. 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Erich Wolfgang Korngold wrote music in Hollywood. He had escaped Austria just before World War II and said he was not writing any more concert music till the war was over. But he made quite a career in Hollywood. But one of the pieces that he wrote, this was 1952, so after the war, is his symphony in F sharp major. We're going to hear, after three very somber movements that go through the feeling of wartime, to this triumphant ending, the fourth movement, Edward Downes with the BBC Philharmonic Orchestra.

Eric Wolfgang Korngold's Symphony in F-sharp major, we heard the fourth movement of the work, Edward Downes with the BBC Philharmonic Orchestra. 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I'm Stephen Cap Perry. I'll be back with you tomorrow for more great music, and in just about 2 minutes, Serenade for Strings by Elgar. I hope you'll stay with us.

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1: Good afternoon. I'm so glad you're listening to Classical 89 today. I'm Eric Glissmeyer, and we have some music now by Edward Elgar. He wrote his charming Serenade for Strings for his wife Alice for their third wedding anniversary. Throughout their married life, she was a great inspiration to his creativity. Serenade for Strings, performed by the Bournemouth Sinfonietta, conducted by George Hurst.

0: Serenade for Strings by Sir Edward Elgar. George Hurst led the Bournemouth Sinfonietta on Classical 89. 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

the overture to Zampe, an opera by Louis-Joseph Herold, a performance by the Detroit Symphony Orchestra conducted by Paul Perret. From the studios of BYU Broadcasting, this is Classical 89, and I'm Eric Glissmeyer. Valse Triste began as incidental music for a play called Quolema, or Death. In the scene which this music accompanies, a dying woman imagines herself dancing at a ball, only realizing at the very end that her partner is Death himself. Valse Triste is played by the Gothenburg Symphony Orchestra, conducted by Naimi Järvi.

Valse Triste by Jean Sibelius. Naomi Yerby led the Gothenburg Symphony Orchestra on Classical 89. Joseph Haydn's employer passed away in 1790, and Haydn was given the opportunity of a lifetime. A prominent violinist visited him in Vienna and introduced himself like this: "I am Johann Salomon of London and have come to fetch you." The two of them traveled to England, where Haydn became so popular that Oxford University awarded him an honorary doctorate degree. One of the works he wrote there is Symphony 103, called Drum Roll, because its introduction features a kettle drum roll. Here's a performance by the New York Philharmonic, conducted by Leonard Bernstein.

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0: Clarinetist Miriam Adam with pianist Evelyn Ulex playing Contradanza by Paquito de Rivera. I'm Eric Glissmeyer, and in just a moment on Classical 89, we'll hear some music from a 1979 Spielberg movie that didn't do so well at the time.
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0: There's a 1979 Spielberg film called 1941. It's a comedy about panic in Los Angeles after the December 1941 attack on Pearl Harbor. It wasn't as financially or critically successful as many of Spielberg's other films, but it has become something of a cult classic. Here's the march from the film score with the composer John Williams conducting the Boston Pops Orchestra.

0: March from 1941, a film by Steven Spielberg. The music was by John Williams, and he led the Boston Pops Orchestra on Classical 89. In about 7 minutes, we'll get to a work by how well the flute and harp go together.
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That's pianist Charles Owen playing Nocturne No. 4 by Gabriel Fauré. This is Classical 89, and I'm Eric Glissmeier. Next, Mozart's Flute and Harp Concerto. In Mozart's day, the harp was still in development and was not considered a standard orchestral instrument, so the combination of harp and flute was extremely unusual. But what a glorious piece of music this is. The harp and flute go so well together. The flutist in this recording is Hans Friedrich. The harpist is Angelika Berger with the Vienna Mozart Ensemble, conducted by Herbert Krauss.

Flute and Harp Concerto, played by flutist Hans Friedrich and harpist Angelika Berger. Herbert Krauss was the conductor of the Vienna Mozart Ensemble. Classical 89 has a fun Facebook page. Fun because it's very generous with music-related humor. And you can also find information about upcoming events and links to articles and interviews. Again, that's the Classical 89 Facebook page. Check it out next time you have a chance. I'm Eric Glissmeyer. Classical 89 is in the studios of BYU Broadcasting. Henri Hertz was born in Austria in the early 19th century and lived to age 85. He spent most of his career in France. He was a virtuoso pianist, composer, and piano manufacturer. And he wrote a lot of music for the piano, including this dramatic fantasy played by Philip Martin.

0: Pianist Philip Martin performing Dramatic Fantasy by Henri Hertz. You might be surprised to learn that King Henry VIII wrote music. We'll hear some of it in less than a minute.
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0: Good afternoon. Thank you so much for listening today. I'm Eric Glissmeyer. We know Henry VIII as the king with a complicated love life, to say the least, right? But he also left us a surprising legacy of music. Rose Without a Thorn was his pet name for wife number 5, Catherine Howard. Elgar Howarth took some of Henry's courtly tunes and gave them new life in this lively brass arrangement, the Rose Without a Thorn Suite.

0: That certainly has a courtly feel to it, doesn't it? Rose Without a Thorn. Music by Henry VIII, arranged for brass by Elgar Howarth, and that was a performance by the Philip Jones Brass Ensemble. I'm Eric Glissmeyer. Stay tuned to Classical 89 for some energetic music by Richard Wagner coming right up.
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The London Philharmonic Orchestra, conducted by Adrian Bolt, in Grand March from Tannhäuser by Richard Wagner. 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Next, it's Symphony in E minor by Johann von Hall. Kevin Mallon conducts the Toronto Chamber Orchestra.

Symphony in E minor by Johann von Hall. Kevin Mallon was the conductor of the Toronto Chamber Orchestra, and this is Classical 89 at BYU Broadcasting. I'm Eric Glissmeyer. Chopin's Ballade No. 1 in G minor is like a story told without words, full of tenderness, fire, and tragedy, all within a few breathtaking minutes. Here's pianist Andrei Gavrilov.

The pianist was Andrei Gavrilov playing Ballade No. 1 by Frédéric Chopin. In Greek mythology, Aeolus was the ruler of the winds, the same figure who gave Odysseus a bag containing troublesome winds. But César Franck's Les Aeolides isn't about Odysseus. It's inspired by the Aeolids, the daughters of Aeolus, whose airy dance comes to life in this shimmering orchestral work. Here's the New York Philharmonic, conducted by Kurt Mazur on Classical 89.

0: Music by César Franck on Classical 89. Les Éolides, The Breezes, Court Mazur, and the New York Philharmonic. I'm Eric Glissmeyer. One of Bach's best-loved pieces is straight ahead.
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John Lubbock led the orchestra of St. John's Smith Square in the air from the Third Orchestral Suite by Johann Sebastian Bach. 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Our next piece is Tintagel by Arnold Bax. It's about a castle on the coast of Cornwall, and the music vividly evokes imagery of the sea and the cliffs. You can almost hear the swells of the sea and the sunlight breaking through. Here's Bryden Thompson with the Ulster Orchestra, Tintagel.

0: Bryden Thompson led the Ulster Orchestra in Tintagel by Sir Arnold Bax. 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

0: That's called Elise's Lullaby by Daniel Fisher, a performance by the London Symphony Orchestra. I'm Eric Glissmeyer. Classic Lady 9 is in the studios of BYU Broadcasting. Following this test of the emergency alert system, we'll enjoy a Slavonic dance by Dvorak.
1: How you use the trick ride?
2: I haven't done any trick riding in a long time. Not that it's any of your business. What is it with this place? Can't I just eat in peace?
1: Sorry.
3: Thank you so much for looking after Lindy. Turns out Luke is staying for the whole weekend.
4: Overnight?
3: Yeah, we weren't exactly prepared for that. Hey, how was your shift?
5: You will not believe who came into the diner. Betty Thomas? She's like this famous trick rider.
4: You bet she was. How is she doing?
5: You know her?
4: Well, sure. I saw Betty perform a lot of halftime shows. She was the real deal, boy.
3: Yeah, I saw her in her horse boots. They were incredible.
5: Yeah, maybe, but she was pretty rude to me.
4: Well, Betty's had a rough go. Her and her husband Frank, they fell on some hard times. They had to sell out lock, stock, and barrel, and then things just went downhill from there.
5: What do you mean?
4: Well, Frank passed away. Must be going on 2 years by now, and Betty's life fell apart. No one's seen much of her at all lately.
1: That's crazy. What trick is that?
5: It's called a shoulder stand. It's actually really hard.
1: What's the article say?
5: Well, it turns out the horse that actually made Betty famous was Boots' mom, Lightning.
1: Oh. What? What's wrong?
5: It's her husband's obituary, Frank Thomas. He was killed in a car accident.
1: Oh. That's terrible.
5: Yeah. It says here that she was forced to put Boots up for auction. I can't imagine. What if we were to track Boots down so they could see each other again?
1: Do you have time to do that? I mean, what about, like, your training?
5: I'll make time.
1: Oh. Oh, okay. So should I be offended that you don't have time to see a movie with me, but you're gonna make time to track down some random, rude stranger's horse?
5: No, it's just... I get it. No wonder she's so miserable. Maybe we can help her.
1: Okay, I can't really say no to that, can I?

That's by Antonín Dvořák, Slavonic Dance, Opus 46, No. 5, Yoel Levy with the Atlanta Symphony Orchestra. Thanks so much for listening to Classical 89 today. Felix Mendelssohn wrote his first symphonies when he was between the ages of 12 and 14. He was a music student at the time, and he wrote them as a kind of musical exercise. These are not for full orchestra, they're for strings alone, and they're quite amazing, especially for a young person. We'll hear his 9th string symphony played by the Orpheus Chamber Orchestra.